0: years, then I'm afraid we're reaching a roadmap of continual conflict and domination.
1: You've underlined this, you know, throughout our conversation, but as these countries in these statements today reiterate their support for a two-state solution, is there meaning to that, given what you've already said?
0: I'm an eternal optimist, so let's hope that there is. But as I said before, I fear that we're very late in the game with respect

0: Rebecca Smith won't forget her Labor Day weekend in Cape Breton anytime soon, try as she might. The British woman and her partner live in Vancouver, but they decided to head east for the holiday, where they rented a geodesic dome, a round cabin just steps from the shore of Bradour Lake. Ordinarily idyllic, on this occasion harrowing, because a powerful rainstorm battered parts of the island, flooding roads and culverts and stranding people in their homes. Rebecca Smith and her partner were told they would be safer if they moved from their dome to a nearby cottage. Unfortunately, they weren't.
1: I woke up Saturday morning at 3 a.m. and my partner went to put his phone on the bedstand and it was floating. And we were like, hang on, on earth is happening here? So we got up in a panic and we were in about half a foot of water at that point. The whole cottage was flooded. All of our things were on the floor. Our suitcase was floating. We grabbed what we needed and then we stepped out the cottage and it was sort of a raging torrent of water. It was probably mid-thigh height on me. I hadn't realized how dangerous it was. But we texted the host and told them obviously what's happening. They said, get back to the dome. It's 3 feet higher than the cottage. You know, you'd be safer there. So I sort of, made a run for it across this water. And it was treacherous. Sort of managed to drag ourselves back to the dome, which luckily was dry and safe and out of the water. So I did slip a couple of times. I think there was some logs and some kind of debris in the water we couldn't see. Obviously, it's the middle of the night, it was pitch black. So obviously the power was out. There wasn't any power. There wasn't any hot water or anything. So we just sort of waited it out, which was terrifying. The storm was just battering the side of the domes. We can see out the window, it's coming up. We were using the kind of wheels of our car as the gauge of how high the water was getting because we could just about see through the window, the car. And it was coming up. It was about 2/3 of the wheel. And we were saying, oh my goodness, if it gets higher, someone's going to have to come and get us. So we sort of packed an emergency bag and just waited to see if we'd need rescue. And the water did start to recede probably about 5 a.m. We just waited it out. And then the locals were amazing. They came, the road into the camp was washed away. It was gone. It was nothing. And they came so early. They came with diggers and they came with equipment and they all came around to check we're okay. Everyone was so friendly and so helpful. They built us a little road. So we were able to leave about 4 p.m. on Saturday.
0: That was Rebecca Smith speaking to the CBC's Steve Sutherland today.

For generations, the woolly dog was a fierce and loyal companion to Indigenous people across the Pacific region. In Salish and Macaw cultures, women would tend to woolly dogs and use the thick fur that gave them their name for weaving. But the arrival of European settlers, residential schools, and the potlatch ban caused the dogs to go extinct. For the last 160 years, the only known remaining woolly dog pelt has been in storage at the Smithsonian Institution in Washington, D.C. But now it's been transported to the Museum of Anthropology at UBC, where it will be temporarily displayed on the same land where the animal once roamed. Athena

0: On these photographs, you need to kind of dial it back a bit.
1: I know.
2: And it's a bit extreme.
1: I thought if you throw the head back and lift a leg up, I've seen them do that on telly, and it went in a spark machine.
3: My goodness.
1: Yeah. Luckily, I was wet.
4: Newlyweds Jamie and Michelle Wade on Good Morning Britain today.

0: Sweden's government wants to dig up more rare earth minerals, and it has a tantalizing opportunity to do that. Underground, near the mining city of Kiruna, hundreds of miles north of Stockholm, is a deposit that's believed to hold one of Europe's biggest known reserves of rare earth elements. But that land is also home to indigenous Sami communities who have herded reindeer across it for centuries. For months, tensions have been simmering, and now, in the days before Swedes head to the polls on Sunday, the debate and the rhetoric around Sami land rights and proposed mining expansion, led by state-owned mining company LKAB, is at a boiling point. Lars Marcus Kuhmanen is a Sami reindeer herder and the chairperson of the Gabna community, which is located near Kiruna. We reached him in Gabna, Sweden.
1: Lars Marcus, across Sweden, people are certainly worried ahead of this election about healthcare, security. Where you are, though, is the mining expansion the main issue for voters?
2: For the Sami people, yes, I think they are really worried about, because mines takes a lot of land and exploitations. So they are really worried about what is going to happen to this land.
1: It's the early stages of planning for this particular expansion. Those plans are being reviewed. If the expansion goes ahead, what would it mean for your reindeer and your land?
2: That's a very hard question, because that will mean that we are not connected to our winter grazing lands and disconnected from summer grazing, and that will in the end be the stop of existence for this Sami community in this part of Sweden. We will be cut off, and the reindeers, we need to go to the winter grazing areas in the winter, because in the mountains it's really harsh winds and powerful snowfalls and really cold, and the calves doesn't like it there during winter. They need the forests and deep forests that we also have, and this mine is just in between and cutting us off.
1: This is personal for you and many others.
2: Yeah, it's very personal. It's our way of life is threatened to existence. That's So it's really, really a hard question for us.
1: Can you imagine not being able to carry on that way of life?
2: I will continue to fight. I mean, my grandfather, he has also fought against the existing mine, LKAB, and my father, he also fought very hard, and now he's... it was hard for him and for them, for the previous generations, to always lose the battles. Mm. A lot of Sami are quite teared down because of these industries.
1: That history that you mention, and the difficulties and the defeats, the mining debate is not new there. Is this time different?
2: Actually, my grandfather, he said... These mines will be, we will cease to exist because of this mine. He said that. But his son and the sons after, we have all fought and we are fighting, and we do this for future generations, my children and the community's children as well. So we are quite powerful in that sense. We can't be bought with money, because our way of life and how we have lived our life since time immemorial is precious to us, and we want to continue to do that.
1: In May, you may have heard, but to let our listeners know, the Deputy Prime Minister of Sweden, Ebba Busch, said reindeer husbandry is, quote, an industry that affects very large areas.

0: built around speed, aggression, machines, conflict. And their ultimate vehicle for achieving this cultural revolution was war. In their words, it is the hygiene of the world, a cleanser, a bath of warm blood.
1: Fashionable fascism, the art and design of the far right, tonight on Ideas After As It Happens.

0: Bahamas with Lost in the Light. And that will take us out on As It Happens for this Tuesday, September 8th.
1: As It Happens, we'll be back again for you tomorrow. I'm Neil Kirksall. Enjoy your evening.
0: And I'm Chris Howden. Good night.

0: kind of political engagement, but you leave the status quo intact. You're not redistributing wealth.
1: And that's the point of the Leni Riefenstahl film, Triumph of the Will. Although she spent a lot of time after the war on German TV, even on the CBC, denying it.
2: Leni Riefenstahl, you became famous as, one might say, the focal point of many things that were going on in Germany at the time.

0: civilians had been killed, and almost a million were injured. Many of these wounded men and their returning comrades would later become the source of Mussolini's power.
1: Mussolini, hailed by his compatriots as the genius of Italy, addresses 500,000 fascists from the Piazza del Duomo in Milan.
2: Another popular song from the era, which is sort of like still around in neo-fascist circles, is called Faccetta Nera, which means little blackface. And this was a song composed during the invasion of Ethiopia. It is a love song addressing an Ethiopian woman, an Abyssinian woman, saying, "We are coming to liberate you from backwardness and ignorance and slavery." They still practiced domestic slavery in Ethiopia. And one of the justifications that the fascists gave for invading Ethiopia is that they were going to end slavery. That was a humanitarian mission, even as they were basically enslaving Ethiopians themselves.
0: Right, yeah.
2: But there is a whole discourse around Ethiopia eroticizing African women.
0: Okay.
2: Particularly because essentially it was only Italian men, soldiers and settlers going over there. And so there was this fetishization of the beauty of Ethiopian women, which then in real terms took the form of essentially taking on concubines or forced marriages to local women.
0: And justification of rape, yeah, during wartime too, I would assume.
2: Exactly, absolutely, absolutely. One of the figures was this guy named Indro Montanelli, who was a journalist, a famous journalist in the post-war years in Italy, but had served as a soldier in Ethiopia. And he proudly recounts in his memoir how he took a 12-year-old girl to be his bride during his time in Ethiopia.
0: "1969, Italian TV talk show. Montanelli is sitting, leg crossed over knee.
3: 12 anni. Se avessi scelto bene, era una bellissima ragazza bilena di 12 anni. Scusatemi.
0: I bought her from her father, he says. I chose very well. She was beautiful.
3: Ma in Africa è un'altra cosa.
0: In Africa, he says, it's another thing.
3: Regolarmente sposata, nel senso che l'avevo comprata dal padre che mi ha accompagnato."

0: als Geschenk eine Führerbüste.
1: Pieces in the 1938 show included works by Adolf Ziegler, Hubert Wilm, Paul Schultz-Nuremberg, and others that you've never heard of unless you studied them at one time for a master's degree on Nazi art.
2: Well, simultaneously, this exhibition, which opened up in a newly created neoclassical building, opened in 1938, that was paired with another exhibition of so-called degenerate art. All these forms of artistic production, which were basically the avant-garde, were being vilified under this kind of dichotomy.
1: That's art by African-American and Jewish artists, modernists. These works were meant to startle and frighten people who couldn't or wouldn't make sense of cubism or formalism, to stand as hallmarks of decadent multicultural liberal society. The artists labeled as degenerate by the Nazis included Picasso, Paul Klee, Kandinsky, Piet Mondrian, Grant Wood, Kurt Schwitters. The other target, American jazz. Meanwhile, what the anti-fascist revolutionaries had was a fragile solidarity, and for what it was worth, a grassroots aesthetic. The music of rebellion, folk songs like Bella Ciao, a 19th century song against oppression that would carry over to the Second World War as a partisan anthem.

0: roughly translated, "Goodbye, beautiful. I woke to find the fascists at my door. If I don't make it, bury me there on the mountain."
1: One of the effects of fascism is that it's so overwhelming.
0: Zoe Roth of Durham University in the UK has taken the phrase "the aesthetics of fascism" and turned it into what she calls "the anesthetics of fascism."
1: So not so much an intensification, but a kind of numbing or paralysis of our senses.
0: A kind of dental freezing for the psyche.
1: It collectivized or homogenized bodily experiences. So if you go back to these spectacles, you have all these people moving in choreographed motions that really reduce their individuality. Ultimately, I think fascism radically restricted how people could speak, how they could act, how they could behave. So in a sense, it's really deadening people's sensory worlds. Hannah Arendt calls totalitarianism a sandstorm that sweeps away the fences of laws between men. And we might think about how there's all of this kind of constant change works on the nervous system. So people begin to feel overwhelmed, paralyzed, eventually numb. Fascism needs that kind of deadening in order to work because it undermines the forces of resistance against it.
0: I wonder if, for example, Hitler's National Socialist fascination with opera is part of this, a kind of medium that overwhelms the senses. It's everything. Do you think it fits in as an example?
1: Well, we might think about this idea of the sublime, which obviously is not, it's not a fascist idea. But the sublime is something that is both beautiful and it is something that is horrific as well.

0: There's the famous Susan Sontag essay from the 70s in the New York Review of Books, talking about the sexualization of fascism. So I'm wondering, in talking even about Mussolini as the virile, shirtless philanderer, why this connection between sexualization and fascism?
1: Well, as you say, I think at its core, it's about strength and virility and the assertion of masculine dominance. Mussolini very much cultivated this image. He, for example, encouraged rumors of his many infidelities and affairs and had himself photographed with beautiful actresses and socialites to reinforce this image that he was a man's man. One of the models for Mussolini's body language was actually an early film star in Italy called Maciste, who was basically a bodybuilder and who appeared in films at the turn of the century as a kind of Tarzan-like figure, shirtless, performing acts of strength.
2: La nuova avventura di Maciste. Non di un Maciste qualsiasi, ma del vero Maciste.
3: The paramilitary element of Nazism, which was extreme, you know, did embody the notion, should we say, of homosocial community. So a bonding around mythic notions of male virility, stoicism, the exercise of violence in a disciplined way, collectivity. We could see that in Leni Riefenstahl's Triumph of the Will. One sees these images of the Nuremberg rallies with coordinated movements, individuals lost in a mass, as it were, of a collective identity. The sum is greater than the parts that compose it. All this did lend itself to the notion of homosocial bonding as a central thread. Femininity is restricted to a domestic sphere, to procreation, really divorced from this warrior cult that was central to the fascists.
2: Un eroe leggendario.

so resounding and so powerful, and it really dug into me. And I thought, this is power. This is something I really like. And it transfixed me. And the music on that film, the score by William Morton, was so haunting. And it made the movie a great classic, apart from the acting of Olivia and

you know, alternatively, they're going to move their operations to the United States. And that's the reality of what we're facing right now. It's fine in the moment to say that we're going to retaliate to the 338s, but now we're going to invite a whole nother host of other tariffs that are going to come in and impact businesses that may never have been impacted before. All of that to say, I'm not saying that it's not the right thing to do. Yeah. I'm just saying you got to understand that there are going to be some

0: redefine who we are as Canadians.
1: So what would that mean? What would that mean for you? Give me the one word or two word definition.
0: Self-examination.
1: Self-examination.
0: Yeah, we have to look at what we're doing, you know. We live in an area, too, that also has a lot of American tourism.
1: Sure, yeah.
0: 84% of the resources, the fish, the moose, the bear, are consumed by non-residents. It's a business. I have lots of friends that are in the tourist business that have made a living, a good living for it, from it. And we do have, you know, this Canada isn't for sale. I don't know how factual that is, because with the increased value of the American dollar over the Canadian dollar, the majority of tourist camps that transfer hands are American hands. And they do catch the biggest fish and the moose and the bear too. It's a big industry. And it's sort of disheartening.
1: And so your sense is just, I'll let you go, but that we need a bit of a gut check, that this is one of those self-examination. We need to kind of look at ourselves kind of moments.
0: Absolutely. We all have friends that are Americans, yeah. that love Canada, that love us. And, you know, we cherish friends from whatever country they are from. We could always have room, Matt, for one more friend. Mm. But enemies and trade battles, we're getting nowhere fast.
1: Lloyd, good to talk to you. Appreciate it. Thanks for your calls. It's a cabinetry business.
0: Thanks,
1: he is in, Lloyd was in the lobster capital of Canada, Shediac, New Brunswick. James, good morning to you. James, are you there?
2: I am here, yes.
1: There you are. How's your business been impacted by these tariffs? You do a lot of business down south.
2: Yes, we did do a lot of business down south, right up until Trump really started with this whole nonsense. So we did about 15% of our sales were in the New England states, and right now we're at under 5% of our sales. So we've dropped a substantial amount of business.
1: What does that mean for the bottom line for you, if you don't mind me asking?
2: Well, it's millions of dollars on our end. Now, we've really worked diligently and really worked hard to try and replace that business. And so far, we've been successful in adding new retailers in Atlantic Canada, which is where our home base is and where we do most of our sales. So we're fighting the good fight, and we have a new determination and new vigor that we never had before.
1: When you hear that the federal government here is imposing counter tariffs on the United States, and that may lead to further retaliation, is that a move that you support?
2: I do support it. I'm on Team Canada. I think that we are in a fight for our lives and our economy right now, and we definitely need to. You know, it's gonna hurt for the short term, and I think in the long term we're gonna win in the end.
1: What do you need, and what do others need? Do you think in that short term, if, as you say, it's going to hurt, there will be real pain felt?
2: Definitely. And you know, I'm not numb to the fact that there's many industries that are going to be affected more so than I am in our industry. So, you know, we're respectful of that. The government doesn't have unlimited amount of dollars. They can't help everybody. So we're hunkering down. Unfortunately, we're going to reduce our capital expenditures. We're going to tighten things up, reduce the amount of people we hire, and just try and weather the storm. And I think that everybody in our industry is going to do the same thing.
1: Your last name may sound familiar to some people, McKenna, and your father, of course, is Frank McKenna, former
2: yes,
1: premier of New Brunswick, former Canadian ambassador to the United States. I was with him just a few weeks ago in New Brunswick. And one of the things he said was that we as a nation should wait Trump out. That the sea goes out, the tide goes out, and the tide comes back in, and that this is in some ways a moment, and it's a difficult moment, but we have to think about the long-term game as well. What would that cost your business if we just kind of ran the clock?
2: Yeah, no, I think that's great advice. I mean, for us, you know, there's 15, 16 million people within an 8 to 10 hour radius in New England. That is the market that we want to go after. So for us to completely remove ourselves from that market, it's going to put us years behind. It took a long, long time. We've been selling in the U.S. for 40 years. So it's going to cost us a lot of money and a lot of time and a lot of effort. These people that we were selling to in the U.S., they're friends. We talk to them on a daily basis. And their response to me is, how can we buy your product when we don't know if there's going to be a 50% tariff on it next week? And my response is, I completely agree. So we're now deciding whether or not we're going to continue and you know, eliminate these relationships that we've had for, you know, decades and decades. It's really sad.
1: It's really important to hear from you. Again, this is not an academic conversation for someone like yourself. You're right in it. James, thank you and good luck.
2: Thank you so much.
1: James McKenna is owner of Glen.

0: Wood Kitchens in Shediac, New Brunswick. Back to the lines, and Satwinder is in Abbotsford. Satwinder, good morning to you.
1: Good morning.
0: Hi, how are you? How are you feeling about this country in this moment right now, and the moment that we're in with tariffs and a trade war and all of that?
1: Well, I want to use kind of a pat answer and say proud, et cetera, but I think it's tinged with concern and anxiety and, you know, what's going to happen. I know maybe it's a temporary thing and this will pass, this too shall pass. Mm. But at the moment, certainly feeling unsettled and worried about where we're going and where we're headed, the costs that are going to be coming back to us as Canadians, are going to affect our standard of living, how we look at our lives, how we create our futures. And only thing I'm really proud of is people sticking together, coming together for a common cause, you know, uniting us as Canadians, looking for an identity beyond being not American. So it's tinged with a lot of emotion.
0: I don't think that's a pat answer at all. I think it's a very human answer. It feels like you're trying to work through the moment in real time.
1: Yes, we are. And as small businesses or farmers, we are blueberry farmers in Abbotsford. I mean, for us, it's the margins are razor thin as it is. And we've had, you know, long standing 100-year relationships and transactional land relationships with America. And they've been one of our greatest trade partners. And, we don't want to negate that to say that all this is going to go down and we're going to forget about them. Yeah. You know, we want them to be strong. We want to be strong. So it's just unfortunate that all this has come to pass and that we, of course, have to sharpen our pencils. And as the Prime Minister says, elbows up. And, you know, we are diversifying our markets, but at the same time, it's a long haul. It's a big ship to turn around in 1 minute. So a lot of anxiety.
0: I wish you the best of luck, and I'm really glad to hear from you. Thank you very much.
1: Thank you.
0: Satwinder was in Abbotsford. Brian is in Woodstock, New Brunswick. Brian, good morning.
2: Good morning, Matt.
0: How are you feeling about this country in this moment? It's a tricky moment.
2: Tentative, I guess, is what I would define my emotion as.
0: Tell me more about that and why you use that word.
2: Well, we're a small farm, so that's a difficult position to be in anyway in this time of corporate farming. And we're a Christmas tree producer. We produce Christmas trees from seed. We have a nursery. We sell rooted planting stock. And we have a commercial compost site. But 98% of our market is in New England, which is, the traditional trade routes are north-south here. My wife is from Holton, Maine. My kids are dual citizens, and we're covered by CUSMA currently. But when we get in this toe-to-toe, tariff-to-tariff punching match, I'm afraid we're going to lose. And I fear that our products are going to be tariffed.
0: What is that going to mean for you? And what would you want from the federal government? It's interesting. The Prime Minister is warning Canadians that a pivot from the United States is going to come at a cost, he says in a message that's going to be released later on today, that there's a cost to action, but it doesn't come close to the cost of standing still. What would you want to hear from the federal government as somebody who's as you say, you're really tentative about what's going on right now?
2: I think countervail tariffs are counterproductive. Mm. I mean, I realize how that feels to me when I go to Holton, Maine to pick up some repair parts. The cost is increased. My cost is increased by 50%. And, those are just tax dollars. And I'd like to keep my money. So I think that they're counterproductive entirely.
0: It's 108 days until Christmas. How's the farm looking?
2: Oh, the farm's looking great. We're skillful farmers. We've been doing this forever since the early 80s. I'm a second generation tree farmer, but it's the market. Yeah. They are the market.
0: I wish you the best of luck. Again, it's really important to hear from someone like yourself who this is not an academic conversation. You are directly involved in what we're talking about now. Brian, thank you so much for your call.
2: Thanks, Matt.
0: It's Brian Fox. He's in Woodstock, New Brunswick. The auto sector, right in the crosshairs of Donald Trump and his administration. John Dagnolo is the president of Unifor Local 200, chair of the Ford Master Bargaining Committee and Auto Council chair. John, good morning to you.
3: Good morning to you.
0: Thank you for having me. Well, thanks for being here. And it's important because, as I mentioned, your industry is right in the crosshairs of Donald Trump and his administration. They don't want cars built here in Canada. They want vehicles that are sold in the United States to be built in the United States. And so what does this moment mean for you?
3: Well, it's a ridiculous statement.

0: That's Leandra Earle and the Beaches with Lesbian of the Year. I'm Odario Williams. You're listening to CBC Music Live. This song's called Edge of the Earth.
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1: Thank you, Jocelyn, and thank you to every single Jocelyn in the audience. Who's ready to get feral, Toronto? Who's ready to make some bad choices?

0: You just heard the Beaches perform one of their biggest hits, Blame Brent, at Scotiabank Arena in their hometown of Toronto. I'm Odario Williams. You're listening to CBC Music Live. Here are sisters Jordan and Kylie Miller of the Beaches.
1: I think when it comes to like our favorite part of the job, playing live is like the number one, the thing we love the most doing in music. You know, we love writing and we love traveling and we love partying, but performing is like the most cathartic, wonderful thing to do in the whole world. And for us to be able to do it together as a group of really good friends just feels incredible. And yeah, and to do it for our hometown, for all of our friends and family and fans from out here, feels really special. We're honestly so thrilled to be playing the Scotiabank Arena tonight. It's been a bucket list venue for us for many, many years, so it feels really exciting to play this and a bunch of arena shows all across the country. I think personally, like, I was waiting to be a bit more nervous, but it hasn't really hit me yet. How about you, Kai?
2: I'm definitely a little bit nervous, but I think that it's good to be nervous because it reminds you, like, you know, that this is like something that's really important to us, and this is a venue we've been going to our entire lives, so it really is such a huge bucket list moment for us, and I'm just so happy to be doing it with my sister.
1: Yeah.

0: evaluating 24 Sussex proposals. We reached him today at his offices in Boston, Massachusetts.
1: Moshe Safdie, this is a complex assignment, certainly. 24 Sussex, you know, we're talking about a family home, a diplomatic destination, and also a symbol of an entire nation. What are you hoping to see in the proposals that you get?
2: Well, I think, above all, this being an extraordinary site,

pacifism, obviously, but we only bruise our victims' egos, unquote. Which, despite Dan Rather's withering description, is certainly a kind of heroism. And if you haven't bid farewell to Mr. Godin, now is the time to say your goodbyes. Here's a man I trust with Slap Pie.

For generations, the woolly dog was a fierce and loyal companion to indigenous people across the Pacific region. In Salish and Macaw cultures, women would tend to woolly dogs and use the thick fur that gave them their name for weaving. But the arrival of European settlers, residential schools, and the potlatch ban caused the dogs to go extinct. For the last 160 years, the only known remaining woolly

0: This is The World. I'm Marco Werman. Fiji, the South Pacific archipelago synonymous with paradise, is in the midst of an HIV crisis. Over the past 5 years, a population of Fiji, just under 1 million, has seen a 14-fold increase in infections. According to the latest figures, on average, one child is born every week with HIV and one dies every month from AIDS-related complications. As if that isn't dire enough, experts project that the current infection rate will triple by 2030. To learn more, we reached out to Sharon McLennan. She's a research and teaching fellow with Victoria University of Wellington in New Zealand. She joined us from Fiji, where she's been researching the HIV crisis and the growing number of cases.
1: So we're looking at around 6,000 cumulative cases of HIV in Fiji, of which over 2,000 were diagnosed just in 2025 alone. So it's frightening numbers. And as you say, the rates of transmission from mother to child and rates in children and babies is also extremely concerning. They estimate probably about 2% of a woman giving birth are positive for HIV. The reasons for this outbreak are complex, but it boils down to three main reasons. The driver, which is often what the media and politicians hook on to, is the high use of methamphetamine induced here via syringe and needle. It's injected rather than smoked or taken in other ways. And one of the big issues with that is that it's very difficult to get clean needles here in Fiji. So needle sharing is a major driver of this outbreak. And the rate of methamphetamine use has grown significantly, but that actually came on the back of a decade or more of underfunding of HIV and sexual and reproductive health education and prevention efforts in this country. Then we had the COVID-19 pandemic, which really undermined Fiji's health system significantly as well.
0: And apparently the infection rate really began to spike in 2022 with an almost vertical spike from 20.

0: bout responses. So it was recognised that HIV is a regional issue with needing regional solutions. The other thing that came up repeatedly is the issues with stigma in how we engage with communities and use traditional and culturally appropriate methods to reach people using traditional leadership, going through the chiefly systems, going through the churches and the religious organisations to voices that will be heard. So a lot of that kind of strategizing, I guess, was also underway at those conferences.
1: Sharon McLennan is a research and teaching fellow with Victoria University of Wellington in New Zealand. She spoke to us from Fiji. The story was first published by our partners at The Conversation. With our collaboration, we'll regularly be sharing stories that explore important global health topics from around the world.

0: Turning now to the Middle East, in recent years, an unprecedented number of Israelis have left their country, driven by security fears, political instability, and economic struggles. Polls show that many would go back if things changed, which is why tens of thousands are expected to travel to Israel next month to vote. It's believed that the October national election will be the most pivotal in Israel's history. Stephanie Fried reports from Tel Aviv on the initiative that's encouraging Israelis to fly home for the vote.
1: There are 78 countries worldwide that allow their citizens to vote remotely in national elections. The U.S. is one. Israel is not. Unless you're a diplomat or working on seafaring vessels, if you're Israeli and want to vote, you have to physically be inside Israel. 75% of Israelis living abroad who are eligible to vote say they'd like to vote in the upcoming election. So in May, the American-Israel Democracy or AID Coalition introduced Fly and Vote, a wholly unique initiative to encourage the estimated 750,000 Israeli voters living outside the country to travel home and cast ballots. AID Coalition President, Attorney Jonathan Bar-Sadeh, explains.
2: The aim is in encouraging Israelis to participate in the elections. Democracy is built and designed around participation in elections. That's the core element of democracy. Because Israel is at a crossroad, because decisions are so crucial, every vote counts.
1: That's why Joyce Bowl is flying to Tel Aviv. She's a New York-based visual effects executive producer who grew up in the U.S., lived in Israel for half a decade, then moved back to the States 16 years ago. She booked her flight 2 hours after Israel's election date was formally announced.
3: It is my responsibility as a citizen to put my money where my mouth is. And if I have an opinion about what's going on with this government, then I need to back that up with action.
4: And what's that opinion, Joyce?
3: Bibi Netanyahu is a criminal. He is not a war criminal like these banana heads keep saying. Bibi Netanyahu is sleazy. He's slimy. The fact that he would put a thug and disgrace us with someone like a Ben Gvir in office is such busha. Is a busha.
1: Busha in Hebrew means disgrace. Ben Gvir is the Minister of National Security who recently released a video of himself standing in front of gallows he plans to use to hang Palestinians he accuses of terrorism. Joyce Bold tapped into Fly and Vote resources to come up to speed on voting procedures and get the address of her Tel Aviv polling station. That's what the initiative is there for, to help Israelis get information about where to vote and what forms of ID to bring to polls and give them access to a powerful on-site flight search engine showing flight combinations that may not show up anywhere else. Netanyahu's Likud party is calling foul and threatening to block Fly and Vote, saying the group's incentives go beyond logistics and information. In this Hebrew radio interview, Likud attorney Ilan Bombach talks about the premise for shutting down Fly and Vote. Citing Section 122 of election laws, Bombach explains that offering bribes or benefits like discounted or free travel or accommodations to voters in an effort to encourage or convince them to vote is illegal. Breaking that law comes with a potential 5-year jail term. AID Coalition's Bar-Sadeh says Likud's claim is bogus. He says every step they've taken has been under strict legal counsel. Joyce

0: That was The World from PRX. The program was recorded earlier in the day.
1: This is Asian View from NHK World Japan. I'm Keiko Kitagawa. A major volcanic eruption in Indonesia over the weekend continues to affect people's daily lives. Anak Krakatoa volcano has been erupting since Friday. It's located in Sunda Strait between the islands of Java and Sumatra. Authorities say volcanic ash had forced the closure of 8 airports as of Monday. The facilities affected include Indonesia's main gateway, Soekarno-Hatta International Airport. A total of 2,000

0: Amin Abdul-Mahmoud, and this is Commotion. And look, it's always exciting when an indie project does better than anyone expected. That is the case for the latest blockbuster film coming out of China. It's called Dear You. Rachel Ho has seen it. She's here to talk about it. Rachel, it's good to see you, friend.
1: Hello.

That is a bit of Wandering by Yanqing. She's a singer-songwriter based in Toronto. That is it for the show today. My name is Alamine Abdul Mahmoud. This show is called Commotion. We'll be back tomorrow. We'll see you then.

0: And for one of your songs, for many of us, No Weapon is, yeah, scripturally based, Isaiah 54:17. What was going through your life at that time to make you pen such a song that for many of us, we still sing, especially when we're going through tough times?
1: I didn't start out to start any genre. Like when we did Commission, I didn't say, we're going to do this, it's going to change the game. We just did what we did.
0: Yeah.
1: You know, wore what we wore, sang what we sang. Same thing with this. I didn't start out to be the what they call the architect of praise and worship. I just took praise and worship and I brought it over to the urban side. Now, my Caucasian friends and family, they have been doing praise and worship for 20, 30 years.
0: Right.
1: But our culture was singing from our experience. So that's why songs with Jesus will work it out. I'll turn it over to him. The baby need a pair of shoes. I even got a light bill due. But I'm going to tell you what I'm going to do. We're singing from our experience. We say, I must tell Jesus all of my struggles. Jesus can help me. Jesus alone. Well, then praise and worship just reverse that. I'm going to tell my troubles about Jesus. He already know what I got. So as I started singing, I came up.

And today I cussed a whole lot. I'm sorry, I'm crying and I'm telling him everything. Please forgive me, help me, help me. Next thing I know, my knees are hurting really bad and I must have fell asleep a long time. And I heard her say, Frederick. And I woke up, oh my God. And I walked up to her preparing for impact because the rule in the house was in my

0: But she must have stood there and saw me on my knees.
1: Yeah.
0: Because she said, go to bed.
1: Mm.
0: And that's where the journey for God started.

0: You're listening to the documentary on the BBC World Service with me, Swazi Shiri, and I'm joined by special guest and gospel artist Fred Hammond. Wow, this is what is so incredible. It's one thing to know the music, but another to know the stories and the life of the person behind it all. Hearing Fred say he was born out of wedlock seems like an old-fashioned label, but something he seems to have carried with him. Unmarried mothers in the early 1960s were frowned upon by society, and Fred has previously shared that just before his mum died, she revealed she tried to have an abortion and was sorry. Despite going ahead with the procedure, it didn't work. Fred sees the fact he survived as a moment of God's hand of protection and providence over his life. He's also been open about other painful moments he's gone through publicly, from his divorce and the impact that has had on his family, to his physical suffering with multiple knee operations and a fall from stage just 2 years ago. When I saw him perform in London recently, he was on crutches and shared with the crowd about how his music has helped him overcome the dark periods in his life. I asked Fred if, like his mum, there had ever been a time when his faith may have wavered and if he'd ever felt like walking away because of his suffering.
1: Yeah. Only way I dealt with that kind of stuff is when you, what people don't understand is there's a certain part of your life that you're going to have to deal with. Mm. You're going to have to deal with certain parts of your flesh and your life. And it is all a part of the process. And a lot of people walk away because they give up because they don't feel like they can make it. And I felt like I couldn't make it all the way through. I was dealing with so many different things, you know, trying to go through. And you're just going through life pressures, flesh pressures. But I never wanted to walk away from him. Mm. Ever did I want to walk away from him for no reason. I was embarrassed. Mm. I was guilty. I walked in shame. But my thing was, the good man falls, he gets back up. And that's what I did. But I never was leaving. You know, I was holding on to him like, yeah, I'm not leaving here till you bless me. So I went through my life and all of the struggles of life so that now at this age, I could tell people, hey, I've been there. And I understand what you feel. Don't give up. Yeah. Don't give up. Somebody blessed me with that. When I told them, man, this is how I'm feeling. And if I were to give up, it was because I felt like I was so unworthy. Mm. Like, I'm just going to stop embarrassing you. Mm. You know, I'm tired. You know, I don't want to embarrass you. But at the end of the day, it was for me to get here so I could tell other people and never stand on this perch of perfect. Oh, I did it. You all need to get yourself together. You're going to hell. Mm. You know, I'm not like those people that preach that. I don't have to preach hell. Yeah. Hell exists. It's in the Bible. You have a Bible and I have a Bible. So what my job is to uplift and inspire. And hopefully your pastor, one plants and one waters.
2: Yeah.
1: And God gives an increase. Amen. So my job is to not condemn you, but to love you and not, but I'm not going to coddle you and say it's okay to go be in sin.
2: Yeah.
1: I'm just going to tell you, I understand. Mm-hmm. And but keep pushing, keep trying, you keep walking. And that's my job with music and, you know, how I inspire people.
2: Well, we saw you do that on your tiny desk. We was very happy, Mr. Fred Hammond. How did that come about? And what was that response like? So many of us walking with your music to see you on tiny desk. That must have been a real moment for you.
1: It was. You know, it's funny because a year before that, you know, artists, every artist there, don't let them fool you. Nobody wants to do small stuff.
2: Really?
1: Every artist that comes up does not see themselves in a little room or a little church. Mm. We all see ourselves on a big stage in front of thousands of people sharing our gift and sharing the Lord, no matter how anointed we are. That is where we thought. And a year before that, I've been in Africa in front of 300 and a half a million people. Mm-hmm. Me, Kirk, Frankie, Yolanda, Adams, Clark Sisters, Marvin Sapp, and Kier Shear.

0: did an arena tour just a year before that. And I thought, who would ever thought, after wanting to be on them big stages, that we want to get to the smallest stage, which is a tiny desk, that we would treat that as big as honor as every, the platform is bigger than, as big as anything else. And it was an honor to do it. It's a culture. This is our culture. It's our music culture. Mm-hmm. And they let me do my thing. They say, you know, you got 18 minutes, pick the song you want, and let's go this, that, another. And it was hard to do because Tiny Desk, audio-wise, you know, we're used to in-ears.
1: Yeah,
0: to hear,
1: yeah.
0: So we can stay in pitch. We're used to being able to hear through the microphone and hear it in the room. None of that.
1: Really?
0: You don't get none of that. The background singers only had two mics, and we have no monitors. There's no monitors.
1: You look small, yeah.
0: It is beautiful, but we depend on hearing. So we can stay in tune as best we can. And you know, and the band had to play really, really soft. And it was this. And so it was a different experience. So we just had to trust it. And we had a absolute ball.
1: Mm.
0: It was great. And I call that stuff the grace of God.
1: Yeah.
0: I'm not supposed to be here. I'm illegitimate. And my mother had an abortion.
1: Mm.
0: And I'm not supposed, and it didn't work. So when I look at this and I see people doing No Weapon and the kids dancing this, it's grace.
1: Wow.
0: I say, I'm not supposed to even be here, so I cannot glory in any of this.
1: Mm.
0: It's the grace of God that he said, watch, look what I did with you.
1: Yeah.
0: Everybody counted you and your mama out.
1: Mm.
0: When she did, they threw her away. They took her up to Detroit and they threw her in an attic, and nobody wanted to be bothered with you or her. But look what I told you. I take that message and I make the mess out of a message.
1: Yeah. Yeah, look at that. What does that say about God's grace over your life and his providence?
0: The message I sing about.
1: Yeah.
0: And that's the beauty, is because my message is not doctrine heavy or organizational heavy. It's just glorifying God. Mm-hmm. A lot of people that may not know God, I know guys that told me, man, I was smoking a blunt, saying glory to glory to glory. And I was high, but I was singing that song. So that's my job, is to give you some phonics so that in the middle, it just creeps into your atmosphere. You know, I had a guy walk up to me, and he was in prison, and he was like, man, you guys are doing a great work. Well, we would sing testimony service to your song. We put it on and sing testimony service. And he said, and don't you let no bleep bleep and all these little bleep bleeps out there, bleep bleep bleep bleep bleep bleep bleep bleep, bleep, bleep. Don't you let them nothing, because you praising God, man, you getting us saved. And I was like, yeah, man, that's it. I get it.
1: Yes.
0: I get it.
1: Amen.
0: I get it. And people around me were saying, oh man, don't say that. I said, no, let that man alone. This is what he knows. God knows that. God heard cussing before.
1: Yeah.
0: Come on, man, get that word out.
2: When Fred did his Tiny Desk concert, people in the comments pointed out that they had spotted his daughter Brianne singing with him, which was a huge moment as they spent time apart since Fred's divorce. Just 3 years ago, Brianne appeared on a show in the US called Grown and Gospel that followed her story and her relationship with her famous father. I asked him, what's it been like to reconcile with his daughter more recently?
0: It's been great. You know, she lives with me still. We're still doing what we do.
1: That's amazing.
0: You have to let your kids be them at a certain point. And they have to make their mind up. And you have to put yourself in a position. Once they're out of your care, you know, you have to trust that, you know, train up a child in the way that they're bent. And when they're older, you know, they will not depart. It don't mean train them to go to Sunday school. They're going to always go to Sunday school. No. It just means that the Lord will always be with them, whatever decision. And one of the things I used during that time was, the prodigal son, father, gave him what he asked. And the father was sad. We know that the father was sad. Yeah. But, and at some point in time, his son had to come to himself. And after a while, all I would do is say, you know, when she went on that Grown in Gospel program, I never really commented. I never commented. I said one time,

0: I'm on the shelf where you put me. And if you ever need me, just remember the shelf and come and I'll be there. And I had to go through it, and people were saying this and saying that. I just sat there until one day, everything I said rung in her ears. Everybody that was supposed to be for her turned against her. Mm-hmm. And she could only do is just come on to dad. My son, Darius, he said, you have a whole house and a whole dad.
1: Amen.
0: And you won't go home because you're ashamed. Mm-hmm. I'm going to tell you now. He said, that's crazy to me. He said, and she came through and she said, Dad, I'm sorry. Everything you said happened. And she was under away from my covering. Mm-hmm. And they devoured her until she walked through the door. And I said, well, you're home now.
1: Mm-hmm.
0: Let's go. And we've been on that journey, and it's been great. Now she's my real estate agent. She works with me in that, you know, and she sings, she acts, yeah. You know, all that.
1: She's beautiful. Absolutely beautiful. Oh, what a joy. And thank you so much for all the music that you've given us.
0: Thank you. Love you.

0: Interesting. So the thought that when we're listening to birdsong, it's not actually them just like yelling at each other aggressively. You think that maybe there's a kind of like soft singing communication that they're also enjoying, like they're just having a nice chat?
1: Well, that's the interesting debate of whether birdsong is more like language or more like music. Because you can listen to a piece of music and it can move you emotionally. It can make you sad or angry or excited, even though there's no actual meaning, word by word type meaning being communicated. So if birds can be moved musically in the same way, perhaps they choose phrases and contours that give the listener an emotional reaction without it being like a language-specific word-by-word meaning. So there are some papers on musicality in birdsong.

0: Another popular song from the era, which is sort of like still around in neo-fascist circles, is called Faccetta Nera, which means little blackface. And this was a song composed during the invasion of Ethiopia. It is a love song addressing an Ethiopian woman, an Abyssinian woman, saying, "We are coming to liberate you from backwardness and ignorance and slavery." They still practiced domestic slavery in Ethiopia. And one of the justifications that the fascists gave for invading Ethiopia is that they were going to end slavery. That was a humanitarian mission, even as they were basically enslaving Ethiopians themselves.
1: Right, yeah.
0: But there is a whole discourse around Ethiopia eroticizing African women.
1: Okay.
0: Particularly because essentially it was only Italian men, soldiers and settlers going over there. And so there was this fetishization of the beauty of Ethiopian women, which then in real terms took the form of essentially taking on concubines or forced marriages to local women.
1: And justification of rape, yeah, during wartime too, I would assume.
0: Exactly. Absolutely. Absolutely. One of the figures was this guy named Indro Montanelli, who was a journalist, a famous journalist in the post-war years in Italy, but had served as a soldier in Ethiopia. And he proudly recounts in his memoir how he took a 12-year-old girl to be his bride during his time in Ethiopia.
1: "1969, Italian TV talk show. Montanelli is sitting, leg crossed over knee.
2: 12 anni. Avessi scelto bene, era una bellissima ragazza bilena di 12 anni. Scusatemi.
1: I bought her from her father, he says. I chose very well. She was beautiful.
2: Ma in Africa è un'altra cosa.
1: In Africa, he says, it's another thing.
2: Regolarmente sposata, nel senso che l'avevo comprata dal padre che mi ha accompagnato."

0: newly created neoclassical building, opened in 1938, that was paired with another exhibition of so-called degenerate art. All these forms of artistic production, which were basically the avant-garde, were being vilified under this kind of dichotomy.
1: That's art by African-American and Jewish artists, modernists. These works were meant to startle and frighten people who couldn't or wouldn't make sense of cubism or formalism, to stand as hallmarks of decadent, multicultural, liberal society. The artist labeled as degenerate by the Nazis included Picasso, Paul Klee, Kandinsky, Piet Mondrian, Grant Wood, Kurt Schwitters. The other target, American jazz. Meanwhile, what the anti-fascist revolutionaries had was a fragile solidarity, and for what it was worth, a grassroots aesthetic, the music of rebellion, folk songs like Bella Ciao, a 19th century song against oppression that would carry over to the Second World War as a partisan anthem.

0: There's the famous Susan Sontag essay from the 70s in the New York Review of Books, talking about the sexualization of fascism. So I'm wondering, in talking even about Mussolini as the virile, shirtless philanderer, why this connection between sexualization and fascism?
1: Well, as you say, I think at its core, it's about strength and virility and the assertion of masculine dominance. Mussolini very much cultivated this image. He, for example, encouraged rumors of his many infidelities and affairs and had himself photographed with beautiful actresses and socialites to reinforce this image that he was a man's man. One of the models for Mussolini's body language was actually an early film star in Italy called Maciste, who was basically a bodybuilder and who appeared in films at the turn of the century as a kind of Tarzan-like figure. Shirtless, performing acts of strength.
2: La nuova avventura di Maciste. Non di un Maciste qualsiasi, ma del vero Maciste.
3: The paramilitary element of Nazism, which was extreme, you know, did embody the notion, should we say, of homosocial community. So a bonding around mythic notions of male virility, stoicism, the exercise of violence in a disciplined way, collectivity. We could see that in Leni Riefenstahl's Triumph of the Will. One sees these images of the Nuremberg rallies with coordinated movements, individuals lost in a mass, as it were, of a collective identity. The sum is greater than the parts that compose it. All this did lend itself to the notion of homosocial bonding as a central thread. Femininity is restricted to a domestic sphere, to procreation, really divorced from this warrior cult that was central to the fascists.
2: Un eroe leggendario, Maciste.
4: And power means men. At first, it's national pride, as Mussolini boasts that all Italians will be straight and strong. Italian youth is built for better life and brighter future.
5: One of Sontag's other interests, and she herself was queer, was the queer culture of the New York downtown demi-monde

0: rare to find that much potash in one place. But the prime minister, as much as Doug Ford has talked about putting energy on the table in a serious way.
1: We are an energy powerhouse. We have to utilize every tool we have in the toolbox.
0: Has never really given voice to that in a way that makes us think, oh, that's imminent, or that's sort of like their next arrow in their quiver. The Canadians got in a little bit of trouble with the Canadian

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1: Well, speaking of live and local, the music as well. We have a track from Winnipeg's Jason Kirkness this morning. He's into the driving country rock, so we're going to wake you up because you got to be up to make lunches anyway, right? This is Anywhere the Night Goes.

0: Winnipeg's Jason Kirkness and Anywhere the Night Goes on CBC 89.3 FM. I like that one. And good song, as I said, if you're up making the sandwiches, putting on the jam, cutting up the bread. I don't know what you put on jam. I don't know how you make sandwiches. My control room was laughing their head off. They're like, did you just do that on the air? Yeah, I did. We got to do something as we get back into these routines. Today is school day number. We got to look that up, actually. I was going to say one, but I think it's actually school day number two because teachers were back yesterday. Well, next on the show, let's continue talking about national and international news. U.S. President Donald Trump, if you were listening to World Report this morning, then you heard he's responding to Canada's new Canadian counter tariffs. He announced steps to ban Canadian-made products from one U.S. government procurement program. He issued executive orders excluding certain Canadian products from being imported into the U.S., including alcohol. Now, Canada-U.S. Trade Minister Dominic LeBlanc calls the response unjustified, and that the government says that the government is assessing the latest moves. Mahmoud Nanji is here to weigh in, policy fellow at Western University's Ivy Business School and a former Ontario Associate Deputy Finance Minister. Good morning.
1: Good morning, Marcy.
0: So is this unjustified or unfair, given that we put on counter tariffs and so they're putting something back? What do you think?
1: Well, Marcy, let's remember as to how this sort of tariff or trade war started. We'll remember, I know a lot has gone on in the last 20 months or so, but shortly after President Trump became the president, he imposed tariffs very few days after that, suggesting that Canada was exporting this inordinate amount of fentanyl. And of course, there was no evidence to this. And things sort of escalated from there, and the U.S. imposed all kinds of tariffs using various justifications. In fact, if anybody's got a case of unfairness and discriminatory behavior, it's Canada. Remember that at the moment, we actually do have a free trade agreement with the United States and Mexico, except that one of the countries, one of the parties, is not adhering to the terms of that trade agreement. And so to suggest that Canada is being unfair and discriminatory is a touch ironic on the part of the Americans.
0: Walk me through some of the things that developed here. The Ontario Chamber of Commerce said in a statement yesterday that businesses must, quote, live with short-term turbulence rather than accept long-term harm, end quote. We've heard from a number of Manitoba businesses here that say the counter tariffs are going to

0: and let us put pressure on DynaCare to get a strong deal to address recruitment and retention.
1: So what he's referring to there and what he also said is, quote, the government of Manitoba backed a private American-owned company that is exploiting frontline healthcare professionals instead of supporting those severely underpaid workers, end quote. He calls the move government interference, or called the move. Was your government interfering in labor action by taking this

0: was like, you are funny, especially at 2 a.m. when you've had a glass of wine or two.
1: Very funny.
0: It's just a part of myself that I didn't recognize or think was, could be part of my professional career. And I am so, so grateful that I got brought into that process because it's so much fun. It's such a great way to spend your life.
2: That's really powerful. Stacey, how do you see that relationship?
1: I'd done comedy before. Yeah. I did, you know, 7 seasons of an all Inuktitut language comedy show that aired on APTN. And every season of that

0: whiskeys, vodka, and other spirits, effective in 3 weeks. Non-booze products are also on the proposed list, like molasses and motorcycles. The hit from the U.S. comes hours after Canada followed through on counter tariffs, a promise it made after Trump slapped 50% tariffs on Canadian goods last month. The administration is also tweaking that order, adding more Canadian goods to the list subject to tariffs, like mattresses and motorboats, while removing tariffs from other products like cement and toilet paper. A senior Trump administration official defended the escalation as leveling out the playing field. The official told reporters they remain open to finding an alternative path. Catherine Tunney, CBC News, Washington.
1: Global oil prices are hovering around $100 U.S. a barrel as the Iran-U.S. war flares up. A newsreader with state television saying Iran's Islamic Revolutionary Guard Corps carried out attacks in the Persian Gulf. Tehran says it attacked 2 U.S. naval ships and a number of oil tankers in the region. Iran says the strikes are in retaliation for U.S. attacks on Tuesday. U.S. Central Command says it destroyed 5 Iranian oil tankers after a missile attack on an American warship. Norway is giving a final farewell to King Harald V. A military band playing for crowds outside Oslo Cathedral. Harald died on August 28th. He was 89 years old and Europe's oldest monarch. A procession will be led by Harald's successor and son, who is now King Håkon. Britain's Prince William was among the many foreign dignitaries at today's funeral. Forecast in Winnipeg. We started with clouds and a little bit of rain early this morning, but the sky is cleared out. It's going to be windy again today, northwest 30, gusting to 50, a high of 21. That's cooler than we have been, but still warmer than seasonal. The normal high this time of year now is 19. 22 is the high today in Brandon, 21 in Dauphin. Both will be windy. 20 for Flin Flon, a high of 15 in Thompson, and cloudy, windy, and 11 in Churchill.
2: Hey, I'm Tom Power. Welcome to Q. If you turn on the TV these days, if you watch sports for even like a couple of seconds, you've probably seen ads for sports betting or online gambling. I mean, you or someone you know probably has placed a bet, or you might even know someone who's gotten in over their heads. So there's one Canadian TV icon who's been paying attention to these ads. Rick Campanelli, or Rick the Temp, who you might know as the clean-cut, you know, good dude on Much Music during the glory days. He came into our studio for his first sit-down interview about his new book and revealed that that whole time on Much Music, on ET Canada, he struggled with a very serious gambling addiction. So Rick will be here to tell you his incredible story and what goes through his mind when he sees those ads on TV. All that coming up on Q. So let's take you back to 1997. Donovan Bailey and Michael Johnson are racing to see who is the fastest man in the world. Mordecai Richler just won the Giller Prize for Barney's version. Ralph Klein just won his 8th majority government in Alberta. I did some Wikipedia-ing. But when you turn on the radio, you start to learn that a new phenomenon of music is starting to take over the world. So you turn on Much Music and you see Rick Campanelli, this young VJ from Canada who's been sent to New York to investigate.
3: Yes, we love them. They're great. They are so great.
4: What is it about the Backstreet Boys that you love?
3: They're cute, gorgeous, and they know how to sing.
4: Check this out. We got an interview with the band.
3: Yes. Oh,
4: for you and for you out there. We'll be back with it after this.
3: Great.
2: Fantastic.
3: Thank you.
2: Backstreet's back. All right. I mean, it's hard to beat "They're cute and they know how to sing." Honestly, like, what else do you need, really? If you were anywhere near Canadian cable TV in the late 90s, if you had the faintest interest in music, Much Music was the channel that kept you in the loop. Not just about boy bands, but also rock and punk and kind of knew everything. Now, if you're not as familiar, Much Music was Canada's answer to MTV. And if you're listening to this in your 20s, Much Music played music videos pretty much all day long on the TV. It was like TikTok, but longer, and there was this thing called B44. Anyway, back in those days of Much Music, Rick Campanelli, or Rick the Temp, was in the middle of all of it. And if you don't know the lore, Rick the Temp was called Rick the Temp because he was originally hired as part of a contest Much Music held to give, you know, a young fan across the country a

0: home. But the day after, I just kept calling them up. Is there anything that I can help out with, you know, volunteer-wise? Like, because I know there wasn't a lot of paying gigs. Everyone had their jobs. So I was ready to volunteer as much as I could for that station.
1: And you did. And then the book goes to the part where all of a sudden there's a VJ search and they're going to hire someone to be on it. And I'm like, oh, well, this is how Rick got that job. And then you lost that too.
0: I lost that one too. Yeah.

0: I'd won, and that means you doubled your money. And I'm a big sports guy. I love watching sports, and now I'm making money just watching sports. That moment, that's when I got hooked, like really hooked, seriously hooked with big bets.
1: All of a sudden you're going to meet bookies in Toronto, meeting them in parking lots, like meeting them in the back of their cars. How did you feel even when you were writing about this time in your life?
0: I'm not proud of it. That's for sure. I was ashamed of it, embarrassed of it when it was happening.
1: Really?
0: I can only imagine all these years later. I'm glad I got it out of my system.
1: Well, because I wouldn't have said you were ashamed of what was happening, though. Come to think of it, no one at work knows.
0: Oh gosh, no. So I would. This was happening more now at ET.
1: So you left Much Music. Well, yeah, because it's worth saying you leave Much Music. Your story at Much Music is sort of the story of Much Music, because. Much Music went from being a music video focused channel to having a lot of games, to having more reality shows, MTV encroaching
0: pop
1: in.
0: Culture shows.
1: I like the way you wrote about that sort of. Like,
0: oh, thank you.
1: About the demise. When did you first start to realize Much Music?
0: Oh gosh, I saw it all happening, and I was still there for a few years. I saw it all coming in. You know, our breaks used to be talking about the music videos, the bands, the music directors, everything about the videos, because we were all about that, all about those stories and that information. And now, all those years later, it's about, okay, read this. We're giving away this backpack, and we want people to watch this show so they can win this backpack from this company. It's all that now. It was starting to become a big money-generating machine, and I felt kind of not good about all that.
1: So when you get to ET, you were talking before about how things started to ramp up then.
0: Yeah.
1: What happened?
0: Because now I'm with a serious bookie and I have a serious problem, and I'm seeing either the bookie or their assistant. The assistant collects the money, and this was a big man. It was very intimidating when I met up with this guy in the parking lots of strip malls or wherever we were meeting up, and most of the time I was handing over my paychecks to the guy.
1: That story you told about you saw a number in a magazine or a newspaper, and you got connected with someone who was using like a voice modulation software, so they disguised their voice.
0: Mr. Vic.
1: And he was alleging that he was
0: a sports gambling consultant.
1: Poisoning or like roofying
0: athletes.
1: College athletes.
0: This is the story that he was giving me as his client, because I'm paying him all this money to give me the picks. I'm sure he was using this story with his other clients that were, and this guy was down in South Florida. That's the number I was calling maybe every other day. And you couldn't recognize the voice. The voice was like a Darth Vader type voice, because he's using something, like you said, to hide his voice and his name. It's not Mr. Vic, obviously. But he would tell me that I'm going to guarantee these bets for you because we're taking these Gatorade bottles. It's just a crazy story. We're taking their Gatorade bottles and we're altering what's in them with something that's going to slow these athletes down. It was a crazy story when I heard it. And I'm in this world of gambling. It's like, I'm leaving this guy. Anything is possible. I'm thinking to myself, this guy's very dirty at what he's doing. He's trying to make people a lot of money with sports gambling, and they're going to they're doing what they're doing to make it happen.
1: So my question about this, I mean, not to mention that you're later in the book fraternizing with killers, gangsters.
0: Didn't know they were killers at the time. He became a good friend of mine, slash bookie. And you don't have friends that are bookies, but this man became a friend. I almost he was almost in my wedding party. He was that good of a friend, that close of a friend. But when my wife Angie looked into all of the people that were going to be in our wedding party, because she was trying to put together like a pamphlet to give to guests or something leading up to the wedding, when she looked up Antonio, who you're talking about,

0: he's a wanted man. He's in Germany, and he's about to be extradited back to Canada for a murder that he was involved with, that he organized. And it's like, I'm sweating right now just thinking about this, because I was so close to this guy. He was one of my best friends for a while there in Toronto.
1: I'm Tom Power. You're listening to Q. That's Rick Campanelli, formerly a VJ on Much Music, later worked as a personality on Entertainment Tonight Canada, now one of the co-hosts of Breakfast Television nationwide in Canada. But as you've been hearing, during his Much Music and ET Canada days, he was getting in pretty deep with gambling. And there were some shady, very dangerous characters along the way, and they show up in his new book, Tempted. So for a guy who in the book talks about hiding behind his mom, you know, he was so shy. Was he ever scared in situations like this? I asked him. Were you ever afraid?
0: No, because when you're young, you're foolish / thinking that you're invincible. You really, that's the way you think. So I was never really afraid. I was a big boy. I knew if I lost $10,000 and they were looking for it, you know, in a couple of days, I was going to give it to them, because if you don't give it to them, then then there's a lot that could happen to you. That could get pretty scary, but I never let it get physically scary. If you know what I'm talking about.
1: Well, but it does eventually. Can you? It does eventually. Would you be comfortable telling the story about the flight in?
0: Yeah, I'm comfortable with talking about that.
1: I'd love for you to tell the story. I couldn't believe it.
0: Yeah. So I had borrowed some money from 4 Las Vegas casinos to put a down payment on a condo that I just bought. I didn't have a lot of money in the bank at the time, because obviously as a gambler, it's always like kind of living paycheck to paycheck. I'm going to be honest with you. It got really bad. So a friend and I came up with an idea to go down to Vegas to borrow money from casinos down there. They're called markers. And what the casino is hoping for is that, you know, they'll lend you this money and they're hoping that you play with their money and lose all their money at the casino. And
1: it's meant so that you spend it there.
0: Spend it there. My intention was to take it back home with me, not in the forms of chips, because that would be no good up here. But going to the cash out cages and exchanging the chips for the cash. But you can't just go to the cage right away. You got to play. You got to, because there's cameras everywhere in casinos. You got to show them that you're playing and losing their money. So my friend and I came up with this idea over 12 hours. In one day, I flew to Vegas first thing in the morning and I came back on the red eye. So in those 12 hours, we were able to get the money from these casinos, gamble a little bit here and there, and then go back, and I would change my look and different shirts or hats, or I didn't start with the fake mustache or glasses yet. That was later when I went to Gamblers Anonymous, but I would change my shirt, change my look, and at the cage, I would be able to get the cash for these chips. So I ended up taking all this cash home and I put the down payment on the condo. I was moving at the time. I was going through a divorce at the time as well. And I didn't forward my mailing address. So these casinos are trying to get their money back by sending me, letters in the mail saying, you owe us money, you owe us money. I wasn't getting these. I knew I owed them money and I would pay them off like you pay off a credit card. Mm-hmm. Okay.
1: Installments.
0: Yeah. Here's $1,000 here. Here's $1,000 there. But they don't want, they're not Visa or American Express. These casinos mean business. They want every penny back when it's time or before that. So I didn't do that. So I'm on a plane down to Las Vegas to do an event for ET Canada.
1: So this is just for work. You've gone home by this point.
0: I've gone home by this point.
1: You're going down just to work.
0: Yeah. Now I'm going down just to work. And Angie.
1: With the Hangover, right?
0: It was the Hangover DVD party. I think it was at Caesar's Palace. I forget what hotel they were holding it. I never got there. I never saw it. I never got to the event.
1: Because?
0: Because I was stopped coming off the plane by Homeland Security, who took me right to jail, basically.
1: They arrested you?
0: Yeah. Handcuffs and all.
1: Is that rock bottom? Is that?
0: Yeah. Most people would think that would be rock bottom. And it was rock bottom for a while for me. I had stopped.

song. First, I love the Chili Peppers, and Anthony really pours his heart out and he opens it up and tells the world about his struggles and his addictions in that song and what he dealt with and how he turned it all around.

What started with childhood friends Josh Lloyd Watson and Tom McFarlane having fun, you know, making sounds, has grown into a band with a global audience, a Brit Award, and a new third member, Lydia Kitto. They also have a new record out, and they came in to talk to guest host Talia Schlanger about their story. The full interview is coming out on Q next week. But in this little excerpt, Talia wanted to know about the core philosophy of the band that goes all the way back to their beginnings.

That's Jungle with a song called Back on 70. All right, that is it for Q. Before we get going, I realized I didn't do this yet, so I just want to say thank you so much to all the guest hosts who filled in for me this past summer. Ali Hassan, Jill Deacon, Talia Schlanger, Angeline Tedawayo, and Garvia Bailey. And I should also mention that you're going to be hearing more guest hosting over the next couple of weeks as the Toronto International Film Festival is about to begin. It's our busiest time, so I'll be banking all kinds of interviews.

0: She really acknowledges her guilt and like, I'm going to fix everything and I'm a good person. We're friends again.
1: Yeah.
0: I would like them to go a little bit deeper, be a little bit more explorative. And as was mentioned as well, the backstory around Nevi, the prickliness, there's like a lost daughter aspect. Yeah. I want to see if they can be a little bit more substantive, but while maintaining this lighthearted, good comedy. And that's an impossible ask. So
1: but, well, yeah. I was going to say, as you were saying it, I was like, Jackson's saying, hey, can you get a little darker, but keep being funny though?
0: Can you be? You know, like, most diversive and difficult to write show of all time, please. Yeah, that's all I would like.
1: I really love the expectations you're setting with the show. That's a perfect place to be. Riley, what about you?
2: No, here. I want to see, because I left the last season of North of North crying. Like, I was like, oh, I felt so emotionally moved by the end. And I can see them building towards that emotional high, perhaps introducing a new character of Nevi's lost child.
0: Yes.
2: I want to see what that looks like. And I also want Siaya and Kook to get together. I'm sorry. I need Alexis to leave. I know we just redeemed you, but get out of Ice Cove so CIA can have your boyfriend.
1: Let's see if this is where we end up going. You can catch season 2 of North of North on CBC Gem and APTN. I'm Elamine Abdul Mahmoud, and this is Commotion. Roxana Haddadi's here, Riley Esno's here, and Jackson Weaver's here. I want to get into some of the other shows that we're all looking forward to this fall. Roxana, I'm going to start with you. You wanted to talk about the HBO comedy show Youth. Why is that show on your radar? Go off.
3: I am very excited for Youth for two words, and those two words are Sharon Horgan.
1: Let's go. Sharon Horgan.
3: Sharon Horgan is incredible.
1: Creator of Bad Sisters on Apple TV.
0: Yes.
3: Creator of Bad Sisters. She has such a long line of television shows that she has created. Shining Vale, Bad Sisters. She has this very acidic, dark comedy style that I really, really respond to. I think Bad Sisters was... I don't even know how to talk about it. I mean, it was a show that was very skeptical and resentful toward men, which, like, respect. But it also had just, like, a very strong core of family and an understanding of sibling relationships in particular in a way that I really appreciate. All of that is to say, her new show is Youth, and it is about a divorced woman whose son is going to college. And so she finally realizes, like, maybe I can live a little bit for myself. Mm-hmm. So it is sort of a sex exploration comedy, a little bit like Dying for Sex, but without like the inherent tragedy of that show.
0: Yeah.
3: And a little bit of like when you're sort of like free of the burden of taking care of someone.
0: Yeah.
3: How do you not take care of yourself? There is this great moment in the trailer in an early episode where she's trying to eat a burger on a bus and it drops on the floor of the bus and she is about to take it up and eat it and then notices another woman watching her. So finally the shame appears. But like that moment of trying to just like be really hedonistic and failing, I think be really, really fun. So I'm looking forward to that.
1: I do feel like for me, like, I don't know about you, Riley, but like for me, like Sharon Horgan is one of those people where you keep watching them make better and better and better and better stuff. And then they finally get to this moment and go like, okay, let this person cook. Let this person have all the freedom we could possibly have.
3: Totally.
1: And I feel like when I saw the trailer for Youth, I was like, oh, this is that arrival moment. Not that she needs to arrive in any kind of meaningful way, but like this is going to sort of maybe introduce her to a whole new audience that maybe hasn't seen her brilliance before, you know?
2: Yeah, totally. I mean, Bad Sisters, again, is I watched it, love Sharon Horgan in that. And I think that I watch her in Bob's Burgers also. She voices a lot of characters in Bob's Burgers.
3: Yeah.
2: You know, I got to the point where I could see her in all these places and I was like, who is this woman? And now I'm like addicted. And so anything that she's in, I will give the time of day. Yeah. But you're right that I don't know that everybody has reached that point with her yet where they see her, recognize her and know that she picks interesting characters. She makes interesting shows. And like, I think that maybe you're right. This can be a nice world where she can ascend to have everyone feel this way.
1: The comparison that I make, Jackson, is that like every once in a while you get to someone and go like, oh, this person should be way more famous than they are.
0: Yeah.
1: And like, and I kind of go like, oh, I hope this is the thing that makes them as famous as they actually need to be. Speaking of, and this is the pivot point for us to talk about the thing that you picked. Because you are here to talk about an Anthony Mackie show.
0: Yes.
1: Anthony Mackie, you know, came on my radar, I don't know, 8 Mile? So it's been a minute, you know what I mean?
0: Yes.
1: And yet has still not had that big blow up moment. He's got a new show. Want to talk about it?
0: I mean, 12-12-12. It's a heist show. It is about the the gimmick is, I think it's 12 months before a heist is how long it takes to plan a heist. And there's the 12 hours, I believe, of the heist.

0: me down.
1: Carey was depressed. In 1984, he auditioned for the role of Ferris Bueller, but of course, he didn't get it. So that year, he decided to take another shot at auditioning for Saturday Night Live. After their auditions, the hopeful comedians were seated in a waiting room, and Phil Hartman turned to Jim Carrey and said, "Well, you'll get it, or at least a featured player." Phil Hartman, Dana Carvey, and Kevin Nealon were cast. Jim Carrey was passed over a second time.

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0: CBC News. Good afternoon. I'm Julie Buckingham in downtown Winnipeg at 12 o'clock. Sunny and 22 degrees. Premier Wab Kanu is defending the NDP's ask of the Manitoba Labour Board to order DynaCare lab workers back to their jobs. About 350 techs and technologists were on the picket line for one day. Late yesterday, it sided with the government forcing an end to the strike. Kanu says his top priority is Manitobans.
1: I have to continue getting people's cancer tests processed. That's taking care of patients. That's delivering health care.
0: Kanu says DynaCare should give the workers a raise. He blames the company and service privatization for the labor dispute. Kanu adds his government is looking at taking over lab services, but offered no details when or if that could happen. A new South Winnipeg development will be the first in the city to entirely be heated with geothermal technology. Kanu says the province is installing a carbon-free district
1: Heating technology.
0: Kanu calls this a first step, a notable milestone. U.S. President Donald Trump is banning some Canadian imports, signing proclamations, orders that would prohibit Canadian alcohol and several other products.
2: Already subject to a 50% tariff, and you now ban them outright. Well, a price handicap of that magnitude for some businesses could have already been effectively blocking their trade, especially for alcohol products, where they're already elective purchases, really, where consumers have a lot of choice. On the other hand, Lowe's, according to the briefing that U.S. officials gave last night, is roughly the same as another list of goods that the U.S. has now decided not to tariff after all, suggesting that contra paper, they were being felt, and the White House was hearing about it. Janice McGregor, CBC News, Ottawa.
0: Ottawa's counter-tariffs on U.S. here. Companies, buyer companies, and smaller ones are falling through the cracks. Rapper K-Nan acquitted of sexual assault. He was accused of attacking a woman while she was sleeping in his Quebec City hotel room in 2010. The Jared Years Wosley School is... CBC's Megan Ketchison was there as the school year began.
3: Welcome to Little Bluestown.
4: With that, a new beginning for the Bluestem School. That's the name of the native grasses that grow nearby. Tanya Hugh is the teaching assistant who exuberates the name.
5: So if that means that I get more littles here, that'll feel happy in our space, bring it on. I'm very excited.
4: Owen Smith is in grade 4.
6: When the announcement, pretty much everyone in the class voted for it, so they're like, yay!
4: Annie Laser has two children at Little Bluestem School.
0: The military band plays as the crowd is gathered out.

0: Outside Oslo Cathedral, Harald died August 28th. He was 89 years old, Europe's oldest monarch. That is the CBC News from Winnipeg. Checking your forecast, sunny and breezy in Winnipeg and the high 21. Brandon, sunshine, wind gusting to 50, the high 22. Dauphin, sun, wind and 21. Flin Flon in the Paw, clearing in 20. Some sun in Thompson and 50, and the high of 11. 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
1: 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Coming up today on our provincial call-in, well, it is back to school for thousands of Manitobans. Would you like to see offered? We're going to start the conversation at 12:15, but first up here, thousands of Manitobans in rural and remote communities will get access to high-speed internet. Hundreds of households in rural, northern, and Indigenous communities. Yesterday, an announcement was made in Fisher River, where you'll hear the connection was certainly in need of improvement. The province says 3,500 homes will soon be connected. Is Manitoba Innovation and New Technology Minister Mike Morose.
2: High-speed internet is no longer a luxury. Structure piece when participating in modern life. Whether it's accessing healthcare, pursuing education, and Indigenous communities have faced barriers to affordable, reliable connectivity. Closing that digital divide is a key part of Manitoba's digital transformation and our vision for a more connected province. Innovation cannot be concentrated in a few urban centers. It must be accessible to every Manitoban, regardless of where they live. That's why today's announcement is so important. Through this initiative, Manitoba Hydro is providing Valley Fiber access to previously unused fiber capacity within its existing network. This right of use agreement, which extends for up to 20 years, will help accelerate broadband deployment and connect more than 3,500 northern households with high-speed internet service. Working alongside investments through the Federal Universal Broadband Fund, this partnership demonstrates how governments and industry can work together to maximize existing public infrastructure and improve service delivery for Manitobans.
3: Please help me in welcoming Chief Crates.
4: I just want to tell you a little bit about the goal with the community here wanting to have, this is a mandate that we have with the leadership in the community that our people have given us, that our main focus is providing the best services possible to our community and our people here. And we knew that having fiber come to the community would be one of the main focuses we'd want to have, because what it means for our community is improving the lives of our members in all different aspects, from education to health to social. And we want to do that for our people. We need to because we want to also connect globally to the world, you know, with our community. I just recently, and I want to acknowledge the province and Canada for supporting Fisher River and our delegation, that we were able to travel to South Korea a short time ago. And it basically gave us an opportunity to see all the different things that are happening globally in the area of trade. And Fisher River wants to be a part of that, even though, as Lauren would tell you, we're at the end of the road.

0: But globally, through internet, I mean, we can touch every part of the world. And our partner, I'm very pleased, you know, Valley Fiber has been very supportive since the first time we met them, and I think they understand what Fisher River wants, and you know, they're going to help us build part of our economy here. Will be
1: the last decade Valley has invested over $500 million, $500 million into connecting 200 communities in the pursuit of this mandate. But the work yet is still not done. And that is why I am so proud today to announce the next major phase of our expansion project. And today we're announcing another $157 million investment into Manitoba over the next year, in, to the 3,500 households that the minister spoke about, but even beyond that, we're going to 10,000 Manitoba households, farms, businesses right across this province. And this includes six First Nations, fastest internet in network in Manitoba, and it will power their lives and their business. And our construction has already begun. It's expected to be completed by the end of 2027, and this will be one of the largest fiber builds Manitoba has seen in years. Residents within the footprint will have access to gigabit speed internet, many times faster than what the Canadian government deems as the minimum acceptable standard, along with television, and importantly, in many of these communities that lack cellular service, it also includes a reliable phone.
2: Nation Chief David Crate, and also from Innovation and New Technology Minister Mike Morose.
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2: 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We're also live on the CBC News app by Marjorie Dowhouse. Still ahead here, in honor of back to school, on our provincial call-in today, if you went back to school, what courses, what classes would you take? What fun or unique courses would you like to see offered? Maybe you're a mature student who is starting a new school year. 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Conversation here in just a moment, but in the forecast today here in Winnipeg, 21 degrees and mainly sunny, night and a low of 10. Tomorrow, mainly sunny, high of 26, south wind at times gusting to 40. And then on Friday, mix of sun and cloud in 22. And then by Saturday, temperatures really take a dive here. High of 16 under a mix of sun and cloud and windy. Right now in Brandon, it is mainly sunny, 19 degrees with a west wind gusting to 40. Cloudy and 10 degrees for you in Churchill. Thompson is cloudy and 8. And in Winnipeg, it is 19 degrees at the Forks. Partly cloudy right now and windy. West-northwest wind gusting to 40.

0: Children and young people all over the province are getting ready for a new academic year. A lot of students are going back to school this week, but school, we know, isn't just for young people. Many mature students. Now, at the University of Winnipeg, the institution offers a 55-plus program. It also offers unique programs like an Indigenous language immersion program that specializes in the Ojibwe dialect. We know that schools and universities are getting creative when it comes to courses. So on the call in today, we want to hear from you. If you ever went back to school, what are some of the classes or courses that you would want to take? What course would you like to see offered just for the fun of it, or just because you have a thirst of knowledge for it? If you're a student who went back to school later in life, share your story with us. Here are the numbers, 204-793-204-7800. 893 is the provincial call-in number. You can text us at 204-588-7355. Gino D'Estacio. Well, good afternoon. Welcome to the show.
1: Hear the bell, so I guess it's start of class.
0: Yes, it is. And I see you're right next door here to our studio here, CBC Manitoba. I see a lot of people walking back and forth, tent set up. How are you feeling about the kickoff of a new academic year at the University of Winnipeg?
1: You know, it's probably the most exciting time of the year on campus. You know, this past week we had over 1,000 students show up for orientation, students and family members, and then they're spilling out into the streets along Portage Avenue. So I'm always excited at this time of the year.
0: Is there something in particular that you're looking most forward to about a new academic year at the U of W?
1: Well, it's always welcoming new students from around the world. Energy, you know, you've worked your way through summer, and then there's this apprehension about getting back. It's just that wonderful vibe in the air of excitement that it's time to get into that learning environment again.
0: Now, you were named the U of W's interim
1: principal, and trying to just make sure that people know that the U of W is a great place to visit, to attend as a student, and to really see how almost 10,000 of us in the downtown core can be part of a thriving, bustling campus that I think does a lot for the city. And that's what I'm most proud of, just helping that along and making sure that we continue to do the good work that we do here.
0: We're asking you today on our provincial call-in conversation, if you went back to school, what are some of the courses that you would take, some of the classes? Or maybe what's a fun and unique course that maybe you think, and who is back in school? Share your story with us, 204. Or you can text us at 204-588-7355, 204-588. Who is the interim president and vice chancellor at the University of Winnipeg? Do you know, I want to ask you, because there are some really unique programs and courses at the U of W offers. As I touched on earlier in the introduction, there is a 55-plus program. You have an Indigenous language immersion program as well, too. But what are some of the other...
1: And, you know, I'm hesitant to pull out too many, but, you know, we have launched a couple of really great certificates, including one in justice. You get that pre-law work together, a certificate in human rights, a certificate in urban and community planning, which is so applicable to our campus. And as you mentioned, the 55-plus program lets us bring people back to campus of all ages to really just immerse themselves in a few weeks of coursework. You're back on campus to a course that my kid who's on campus is taking on Italian food and culture. Who wouldn't want to take that course? I think I might enroll.
0: Oh, that sounds like a lot of fun. Did you say Italian food and culture?
1: Yes.
0: Oh, wow.
1: Yes. And those are the kinds of things, you know, like, you know, we do the quantum computing and the sciences and all the great courses. But the cool part of being a university student, I think, too, is that ability to explore a few additional

0: additional courses, you know, some courses where you just want to immerse yourself in, whether it's French language, Anishinaabe Mohin, Italian culture, Toba with one of the geography courses, and really immerse yourself in land-based learning.
1: Mm-hmm. Oh, those courses sound really interesting for sure. We have a caller who joins us on the line now. We have Colin from Winnipeg. Hi there, Colin.
2: Hello.
1: Hi, what's your story?
2: Well, after I retired and, when I turned 65, I was looking for things to do to keep my mind occupied. Looked around for a number of different options and felt, okay, well, it doesn't seem suitable. And then eventually chose University of Winnipeg and enrolled in a degree program for business and economics, and found economics to be quite interesting. So I've been kind of focusing in that area since then for the last few years.
1: Colin, what made you decide that you wanted to go back to school and pursue that?
2: Well, there's two things. Keeping my mind occupied. Like when I was younger, I dropped out of university and felt, okay, well, you know, why not look at completing or doing something. I was amazed they accepted the credits from U of M from 50 years ago. Mm. But they did. Mm-hmm. Not that I remember a lot of it, but and I chose the University of Winnipeg because I thought it would be a more diverse population than the school. It gives you valuable education and experiences.
1: Yeah. Well, Colin, thank you so much for calling in and sharing your story with us. Gino, when you hear Colin's story, wow, 65 and registering at the University of Winnipeg, we know that learning can be lifelong. You're never too old to go back to school. When you hear a story like Colin's, I mean, what do you think?
0: You know, it's heartwarming. And again, that I think is the essence of the U of W, is just an open, welcoming place where, again, you know, and I know U of M would do the same thing, but we do look back at those transcripts, and we're here to make sure that anybody that wants to learn can come onto the campus and thrive, just like Colin is. So

0: That was Elkhorn native Kendrick K with Say It Again. You are listening to Radio Noon here on CBC Radio 1, 89.3 FM, 990 AM in Winnipeg, and also live on the CBC News app. Stay with us. Your CBC Local News is up next. This is CBC News. Good afternoon, I'm Julie Buckingham in downtown Winnipeg at 12:30. Sunshine in 19 on our way to a high of 21 degrees. After over 100 years, Wolseley School will now be known as something else. It was initially named for the British colonel who led the 1870 Red River Expedition to suppress Louis Riel. Principal Brian Rogowski says choosing a new one was a three-year process, working with Knowledge Keepers and Métis community members to come up with Little Blue Stem.
1: And that was to do it in the right way with the right people. And so really the community decided that the values and beliefs of Little Blue Stem School would be better represented with that name.
0: Little Blue Stem is for the native plant growing near Omens Creek nearby. Rogowski says they've also changed the mascot from wolves to bison, who, by the way, used to feed on the grass. An Ontario man is being found guilty of knowingly participating in a terrorist organization. Canada declared Adam Waffen a terrorist entity in 2021. The neo-Nazi paramilitary network has been linked to hate crimes and propaganda. Jasmine Saputis reports.
2: Firing guns, clearing a building, and burning flags. Forestell said NIPAC also posted Adam Waffen ideology in online post. The Crown is seeking to revoke NIPAC's bail. He has been out on conditions since his arrest 3 years ago. The judge found NIPAC was closely associated with Adam Waffen leader Matthew Elthorpe, who pleaded guilty to terror charges in March. The court heard he continued to associate with Elthorpe members up until 2023. Jasmine Sepulis, CBC News, Toronto.
0: U.S. President Donald Trump's latest attacks against trade with Canada also include some tariff exceptions on things like toilet paper and some dairy products. Maine's Republican senator thanked Trump for not putting additional duties on Canadian road salt because that threatened to obliterate the finances of at least one border town in her state. U.S. Trade Representative Jameson Greer has blamed this country for Washington's decision to escalate the trade war and ban Canadian goods like motorcycle and booze.
3: If I could, would I?
0: Yeah. Maybe I would.
3: Yeah?
0: Yeah. I think I would like to go back and take some language lessons.
3: Oh, yeah. Yeah, for
0: sure. Like something fun. And it's interesting because I just read a post the other day of somebody saying, hey, could I go to Red River College and take, I think it was cabinetry or wall framing, not because the person wanted to work in the field, but because they... I think there's a thirst for that knowledge. I think you should always be curious.
3: Absolutely. Cabinetry is actually one I'm kind of interested in because I've always wanted to build stuff myself. And languages, yes, for sure.
0: Yes.
3: Anything that has to do with sports history, I think I'd want to go back and take a course on that. Yeah, it would be a lot of fun. Thank you so much,
0: Julie. And you know what? You already have a gig to fall back on. So, if you get a C, it's okay.
3: Yes. Thank you so much, Julie. Julie Buckingham there with your CBC Local News 1234. 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And if you went back to school, what would you take? Or maybe you have an idea about a fun or unique course that some schools, some institutions should offer. Maybe you went back to school later in life. Tell us what your experience was like as a mature student. 204-780-0893 is the provincial call-in number, 204-780-0893. Of course, text us, 204.

0: 588-7355. 204-588-7355. Joining me now is weather specialist Riley Lechuk. We learn something new from Riley every day. I feel like you should be teaching us about the weather. Oh, you do. You do teach us about the weather. If you went back to school, Riley, what would you take?
1: Probably something weather related.
0: Yeah. Yeah. Okay. So you do have some breaking news here to begin with. What can you tell us?
1: Some breaking weather news for you. And this is all related to the storms that we saw pushing through the province, primarily Sunday night, some rain still spreading into the day on Monday, but, at Barnard, Manitoba, which is just west of Ely, there had been some speculation about a potential tornado. Well, the northern rated tornado sustains. An injury was reported. They were out there yesterday surveying some of the damage to some farm properties, as well as trees and crops in the area yesterday. So that one officially getting an EF1 rating from the weekend here. They are back in River Heights again today, still surveying damage from the weekend. So I don't have any information on that yet, but I'll pass that on when I know it. But one more tornado I believe this might be the 14th. I'll have to double check my numbers before I go on the air at 6 tonight. But I think this is number 14 in Manitoba.
0: Is that a lot?
1: Usually we see between 10 and 14.
0: Okay.
1: So on the higher end of what we would consider average. But and likely we're done with the severe weather because things are really going to take a turn toward fall here as we get toward the weekend. Pretty decent out. It's still breezy out there. 20 degrees in Winnipeg. Very seasonal. Northwest winds gusting to 40 right now. The winds are starting to back off a bit, and we can see that happening in the west already. Swan River, for example, a southwest wind at about 11 right now. So we're starting to get some lighter winds slowly to the west of us, and we will get a bit of a break from that on the eastern half of the province and into northwestern Ontario as we head through the night tonight. Temperatures ranging anywhere from 18 to 20 degrees across southern Manitoba, still much as expected through the morning hours today. Now we're back into a mainly sunny sky. Winds will lighten up as we get under a weak area of high pressure tonight, but there is another area of low pressure that will push across the territorial border as we get through the day tomorrow. This will bring some rain and the potential for some accumulating rain in parts of northern Manitoba Thursday into Friday, but it's more in parts of northeastern Manitoba along the Hudson Bay coast Thursday, Friday, 20 to 30 millimeters of rain, not out of the question. The potential in places like Thompson, for example, I think 10 to 15 is probably a pretty good bet. So a little bit of rain coming to parts of the north. 21 in Winnipeg this afternoon. I'm looking at 21 to 22 in western Manitoba. Thompson, maybe a bit optimistic. I'm thinking around 14 or 15 degrees by the time we get into the afternoon today. Single digits in northern Manitoba for the most part, once again. Southern Manitoba ranging anywhere from 8 to about 11 degrees through the night. Then tomorrow, a very nice day. If you can get outside, enjoy it. 26s and 27s across southern Manitoba. Still around 14 and 15 degrees as that low pushes into the north. 22 for Friday. 16s and 17s, Saturday, Sunday, Monday, and likely a bit more rain coming into next week.
0: Okay, fall. Mm-hmm. It's here.
1: Yeah, coming.
0: It's coming. Thank you very much, Riley.
1: You're welcome.
0: That is CBC weather specialist Riley Lechuk, and Riley will have the very latest on the forecast coming up again this afternoon on Up to Speed, starting at 3 o'clock. 12:38 now. We continue our call in here on Radio Noon. Now today, as you know, thousands of students in Manitoba are back in school. It's an exciting time for children, teachers, and parents. But we know that learning isn't just for young people. There are some really fun courses that universities are offering these days. We heard about a culture course. They have a 55-plus program that they offer at the school. Now, at Brandon University, did you know that they actually have ceramics courses? Like they say, you're never too old to learn or head back to school. So on the conversation today, we're asking you, what would you take if you went back to school? Now, it doesn't have to be a course that's tied to a degree or career advancement. It could just be something that you take an interest in or something that you think that a school should offer.

0: That they were not doing that when we got here. I said, this river's rising. Mm-hmm. So I climbed up over the riverbank, mm-hmm. and I went and I looked upstream around the bend. And sure enough, there was a flash flood. It's dirty, muddy water coming right for us. And it would have come around the bend and caught us out. So I came back down and I said, get out of the river. There's a flood coming. Nobody listened to me. But the our tour director is a pastor of the church that I was going to. And he asked, are you kidding? I says, no, I'm not kidding. There's a flash, and it came around a bend, and then this downstream of our swimming hole, the road came, and it wasn't a bridge. It was a ford that crossed the river bottom and went back up.
1: Mm-hmm.
0: Had we been caught out, that log would possibly pin people on that ford at the river crossing. God forbid we could have had some drownings there, including me for all that matter. But I have to thank Dr. Bruce Tom. Uh-huh. Professor of geomorphology, who taught us to look at the landform and not to say, oh, is it pretty? Why is it doing that?
1: Yeah.
0: That I feel like I owe him credit for possibly saving lives, including my own, because he taught us how. I've never looked at landscape forms mm-hmm. ever since. I always look up there, why is it like that? And I thank this Dr. Tom. If I could, I would have written a paper in geomorphology he stayed on campus.
1: Ken, that's a wonderful story. I really do appreciate you calling in and sharing that with us. Thank you so much for joining us on the show. 204-780-0893 or text us at 204-588-7355. Jamie Taggart is joining us from Brandon University. She's the student engagement officer at BU. And that's a question we're asking. Jamie, if you went back to school, what would you want to take? Is there something that piques your interest or maybe a course that you think BU should offer?
2: You know, I think we have some really interesting ones. You mentioned ceramics, and our ceramics courses are quite interesting. I would go back and take, it's really niche here, a course in our applied to child. We don't talk about tornadoes in the summer, and we see that now. So I think for me, I have a real keen interest, like, why are we seeing that shift? And I'd love to know more about it.
1: That is very interesting. I think our weather specialist, Riley Lachuk, might also be interested in something like that.

0: such a structured way that all the concepts made sense. I'd want to add philosophy. Looking at historical perspectives, philosophers, I think would be so interesting. Thank you again, Donna. If you want to join the conversation, we're talking about if you went back to school, what would you take again? Maybe there's a topic you're interested in that you would like to see institutions offer. Maybe you went back to school as a mature student. 204-780-0893 is the provincial call-in number. 204-780-0893. Or you can text us at 204-588-7355, 204-588-7355. Jamie, the population at BU this year, how many students are attending Brandon University? Do you know?
1: We have a little bit more, so it's a little bit of growth that we're happy to see.
0: Now, I know you wear a lot of hats at BU, of course, being student engagement officer, but what else do you do at the university that keeps you on your feet?
1: I'm also an instructor in the physical education department with the Faculty of Education. So that keeps me...
0: 7355. Jamie, what are you looking forward to most about a new academic year at BU? Is there something you're looking forward to this year?
1: I think for myself, I look forward to meeting new students every year, just getting to a fresh new group and just to sort of pass on my passion I have for sports specifically and for inclusive education. It's just always, like I said, it's Christmas. Like it's unboxing. You don't know what's about to pop out, but it's the relationship with students.
0: Well,
1: thank you. Thanks for having me. Appreciate it.
0: Take care. Jamie Taggart is the student engagement officer at Brandon University. Today is the first 4788-3797. You can also email us radionoon@cbc.ca.
2: 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I'm Marcy Marcusa, the warmest host on the prairies. Care about this province? 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
0: 1250 is tough for a while, but Canada needs to stay calm and strategic. That's according to some members of the Canada-US Trade Advisory Committee. Former Conservative member Lisa Raitt sits on the board. She spoke with CBC's David Common about Trump's latest moves and the message she thinks the U.S. administration is sending.
3: And maybe our own internal politics in the case of the United States. And we will make changes if we need to make changes for the benefit of the country. So in the case of Canada, ours was seafood. In the case of the United States, they took a look at some pretty important commodities as you get into the winter months: salt, cement, sugar. And that isn't as surprising to me as anything else, given the kind of trade that's on the Great Lakes and those boats that go back and forth. That's exactly what the ability for the Americans to have their own business, but as well, in the case of salt, it has to do with safety and roads.
4: So you're saying essentially the Americans realized they were punishing themselves more than they had intended, and so removed the products that most hurt them, that they really need from Canada, from that tariff.
3: Yeah, I think so. Yeah, I think so, especially on the larger commodity ones. The one that's the head scratcher for me is fishing rods. I don't know what magical fishing rods we produce here in Canada, but I'm glad that the American
4: market. They are now banning it. Obviously, yeah. That is a change, but is it a practical change? Does it change anything for those who produce alcohol in this country?
3: Well, the alcohol one is interesting as well, because you can see it also appears on a no longer tariff list from the United States. So in terms of the entire ban, I think that's more symbolic, because as you point out, pragmatically, it probably the 50% tariff was good enough to make sure that Canadians weren't going to be able to export into the United States. But this is more symbolic, and it reflects what the United States is seeing from other provinces, including most recently Saskatchewan, in terms of not wanting to sell liquor on the shelves in the stores of some provinces.

Lisa Raitt is a member of the advisory count. Northwest wind gusting to 40. Right now, Brandon, mainly sunny and 19 degrees with a west wind gusting to 40 as well. Selkirk's Jade Turner blends modern country with honest songwriting and a powerful vocal style. Here's Jade Turner with Take Me Fishing.

0: That is Selkirk's Jade Turner with Take Me Fishing. 12:58 now, Faith Vandahl joins me in studio with a look at what's coming up this afternoon. Hi, Faith.
1: Hey, Marge. How does making art out of hair sound like to you? Human hair. We're going to hear how the Manitoba Fiber Festival is bringing together the community. I know.
0: Very interesting.
1: It's more than just that. Whatever you're thinking, it's more than that.
0: Okay, well, we'll have to tune in and find out. Thanks, Faith.
1: Thank you.
0: Faith Vandahl, host of Up to Speed. Tune in to CBC Radio 1 starting at 3 o'clock this afternoon. Well, thank you so much for joining us today here on the show. And thank you so much to our crew in the studio. Our tech is Abby Adeyemi. Associate producer is Corey Funk. And our show director, Sierra Sanders. I'm Marjorie Dowhouse. Have a wonderful day. We'll talk to you again tomorrow. Up next here on CBC Radio 1, Bookends. Have a good one.
2: 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And it's back on CBC Gem. 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
3: 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Louise

0: East Thompson, a mix of sun and clouds, and 15. And in Churchill, a sun cloud mix, wind gusting to 50, and the high this afternoon of 11 degrees.
1: Hey there. Welcome to Bookends. I'm Matea Roach. Today on the show, you'll find Louise Penny's name at any bookstore in your neighborhood. That is, if her books haven't already flown off the shelves before you get there. Her Armand Gamache books are some of the most beloved mystery novels in Canada and around the world. Louise joined me for a special onstage interview at Massey Hall in Toronto last November with nearly 2,000 of her fans in the audience. She told me all about what makes her tick and what keeps her writing 20 books later. Welcome, everyone, to this very special event at Massey Hall. I'm Matea Roach, the host of Bookends on CBC. I'm thrilled to be here. This is an iconic venue, I have to say, for me as a broadcaster, as a music fan, as someone who's been to a lot of shows here in the audience. It means a lot to me to be here. Our guest tonight, though, is who you're here to see. Who really gives a crap about me when she's here? She needs no introduction, but she's getting one from me anyway, in case you need a reminder. She is the brilliant mind behind Chief Inspector Armand Gamache. And yeah, clap for that. And of course, the Village of Three Pines, a fictional place that is so real, readers show up in rural Quebec actually asking for directions. Her books are number one bestsellers, translated around the world. They've been devoured, reread, and passed along from friends and family members to friends and family members with the instruction, you have to read this right now. She's been a journalist, a broadcaster, and is now one of the most widely read mystery writers on the planet. 20 novels in, she's built a series and a universe, one built on murder and the macabre, but also decency, courage, and community. And a big community, not just within the novels, but a real-life community that all of you folks here are part of. Please, everyone, join me in giving a warm welcome to tonight's guest of honor, Louise Penny.
2: Oh, wow. That was beautiful. Thank you. Thank you. Oh, what a wonderful feeling. Thank you. All right, well, I'm leaving.
1: Yeah, that's it. Yeah, like, that's
2: now I'm out of here.
1: Great applause, rock applause, and that's how you get to see folks. Louise, thank you.
2: Well, thank you for being here, and thank everybody. It's cold, you could be at home, you could be all snuggled in, so thank you.
1: No, thank you for making the journey to Toronto. I wish we had better weather to greet you.
2: Well, I came from the Eastern Townships.
1: Fair enough. Perhaps this is an improvement. So for folks in the room who might be newer to Louise's series, since the publication of Still Life back in 2005, 20 years ago, you chronicled the life. How does that feel, 20 years?
2: 20 years. I look at photographs. I've got a wonderful photograph here in Toronto when we used to have this book fair that wasn't open to the public. It was for publishers and booksellers. Still Life. So the publisher had me sitting there. I have a picture of me, I don't have a pen here, but holding a pen up here, like, because I had nothing to do, right? So I have that photo, I love it, Michael was there too, and there was the picture of the cover of Still Life behind me, and I had brown hair.
1: Yeah, that tells you something, that wasn't yesterday. Well, you know, 20 years on, your newest novels, The Grey Wolf and The Black Wolf, form this powerful two-part story. In The Grey Wolf, we see Gamache and his team working to stop this terror plot. The Black Wolf, this is going to be a generally spoiler-free event, but it picks up in the aftermath just a few weeks later. Gamache is recovering and realizes this foiled attack was just a prelude to something deeper and darker. Politics, you know, deeper and darker, more dangerous even than what's going on in The Grey Wolf. And suddenly there's bigger questions than just who might have committed a crime. Also questions about Canada itself, about our resources, our nature.

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1: It's Canada's most prestigious competition for new short fiction. 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
3: Hey, it's Leisha Grabinski. When hot summer weather turns deadly, we head to Vancouver's downtown east side, where neighbors make sure society's most vulnerable stay healthy and hydrated in a pretty creative way.

0: in the next few years. This was considered the safe threshold agreed upon at the 2015 Paris Climate Accord. Warming more than that? That's what officials call the danger zone. But scientists say they are not accepting defeat. Inger Andersen is Environmental Program Executive Director with the United Nations.
1: Decisions taken now will determine if we have a chance of returning to 1.5 or below.

0: So we all thought that was a bit strong for using as a lyric to sort of further our cause. We thought it was a bit violent, so we changed it to, or I changed it to,
1: "But I still hold the title that my granddaddy owned. This is my prairie, this is my home," right?
0: I got a friend to the songwriter that says,

0: just makes up who we are. So we're very proud to be Winnipeggers, Manitobans, but also like, yeah, but being Franco-Manitoban and being Red River Métis is what makes us us. And
1: Did you plan as each of the episodes we were filming, were you like, okay, we got to do this thing because it helps, it helps show folks we're this. Like, did you plan it, or did things happen sort of organically?
2: Yeah, you know what? So throughout the show, we have like a camera crew with us every day throughout the

9 minutes before 4 o'clock here on CBC Radio 1. The U.S. has once again escalated its trade war with Canada, and this time it's taken a page out of the Liberal government's playbook. Yesterday, President Donald Trump unveiled new tariffs and bans on Canadian products, including a ban on sales of most Canadian alcohol in the U.S. The ban is set to come into effect September 29th. Robert Hewish is Associate Dean of Research at Dalhousie University. He studied

And given that Trump seems to be being advised by the Motion Picture Association, I'm pretty sure that they would be trying to write a piece of legislation that was as strong as possible. And if they were doing so, if they had incentives that could be layered

0: and our economy actually is.
1: Rubina, thanks for this. Take care.
0: Thank you.
1: Rubina Ahmed-Huck is in for Bruce Ellery. She is a personal finance columnist.

Shay Lia and Kechanada have worked together to bring us this new single. She says, Shay says, when life gets confusing and you feel lost, give it to the divine, let it go, and enjoy the view in the meantime. That's the idea behind this new song. This one's called So.

0: and it's very welcoming, and just you connect to so many people, and it's just so fascinating to see that this one little thing can bring so many people together.
1: Danielle, thanks for making time today, and take care.
0: Of course. Thank you.
1: Danielle Unette is with the Manitoba Fiber Festival, also sits on their board. The festival kicks off tomorrow at Red River Exhibition Place. At 2.5 minutes before 5 o'clock, Dylan Longhurst back for an update on the commute.
2: There's a lot happening out there, so some things to note. Keniston heading southbound at about Academy. The left lane is blocked by a collision that just happened a few moments ago. Hearing about delays back as far as Ness already. So big Route 90 Keniston delays there. Got a call from Tim about southbound Main at Norwood Bridge. There's a collision in the curb lane, multiple vehicles involved. It's blocking the Diamond Lane, which is causing issues for buses trying to get around there, which is just jamming things up a bit more. So expect some southbound delays heading out of the downtown at this time. Let me see. Oh, there is my next page. Southbound McPhillips and Inkster heard about a collision in the southbound curb lane with emergency vehicles on scene. You have to keep left and use caution in the area. And on the east perimeter heading southbound at Dougal, there's a stall in the curb lane with commuters using the turning lane to get around on the right-hand side of it. So just be aware of that traveling in the area and expect some delays. Very busy. Lots of cars out there. This is the first day back at school. If you're wondering why it's so much busier than it's been over the last couple months, if there's anything you're seeing slowing you down, you can let me know by calling 204-788-3093.
1: All right. Thanks very much. Dylan Longhurst, our show director here on the program. Mae McKillop is on the controls. I'm Faith Fundahl. Still to come, take off your coat and empty those coins out of your pocket. We're going to the airport. We'll hear from a cultural historian to chat about the history of airport security. That's coming up after the World This Hour. Stay tuned.

0: where emergency vehicles are blocking two lanes on the right side of the road there. So you have to keep left in order to get by. As well, further along on Main around Inkster and beyond, we've heard about bumper-to-bumper traffic from Susan, who just says it's really, really slow going there. This is due to construction past about Chief Pegwis there. So something to keep in mind if you're heading in that direction. Still quite slow at this time. On the north perimeter, heading eastbound past Main, there's a collision in the curb lane. Tiffany, took her about 20 minutes to get through the area there a little while ago. Finally, Keniston southbound at about Academy. There's delays all along Route 90 due to a collision in the left-hand side of the road. You have to keep right in order to get by. Thank you for all the many, many calls we got today. Lots going on out there. And yeah, back to school. Summer vacation no more. Thank you for the calls. Faith, thank you for the show.
1: And thank you as well. Dylan Longhurst, our show director. May McKillop is our technician in Control Room 15. Nelly Gonzalez, our show producer. Leif Larson is our senior producer of audio. Mag-ingat po kayo and take good care. I'm Faith Gundal. Stay tuned. Your World Tonight is next.

that the encounter was consensual. In her decision, the Court of Quebec judge said she did not entirely believe Warsame's testimony, but she could not find him guilty beyond a reasonable doubt.

0: Night vision footage released by the United States shows an Iranian oil tanker chugging along and suddenly bursting into flames. The U.S. military said it destroyed five tankers yesterday in a tit-for-tat escalation of the months-long conflict. Iran responded by targeting American military bases in Jordan and said that today it had attacked 10 ships near the Strait of Hormuz. Reporters asked Donald Trump about Iran this afternoon.
1: The attacks are made by us. We've knocked out 9 of their ships. I would say that the attacks are caused by us, yeah.
2: Mr. President.
1: Oh, I think the war is going to end immediately after the election because they can't hold out any longer. They're desperate to try and affect the election so that we can get a nice, weak group of people in there and leave them alone and let them have their nuclear weapon.
0: U.S. President Donald Trump speaking earlier today. Iran is facing a growing economic threat and the prospect of losing full control of the Strait of Hormuz. So Iranian leaders are gambling on a risky new strategy to intensify its attacks on the U.S. Farzan Sabet is an Iran analyst at the Geneva Graduate Institute. We reached him in Geneva.
3: Farzan, how do you think the Iranian leadership might be digesting those latest comments from the U.S. president?
4: I think the Iranian leadership has become more or less accustomed to the bombastic rhetoric from U.S. President Donald Trump. At the same time, they believe

0: wars and popular uprisings have intensified that. That's resulted in, you know, job losses, heightened inflation, depreciating currency, exploding costs, to the extent that you even more recently, you know, this was happening in mid to late 2025, it's happening again now. Mm-hmm. You have even members of the security forces putting out videos saying that, you know, we can't make ends meet and feed our families with these wages that we're getting.
1: But in the interest of being united against the U.S., has this further entrenched the regime?
0: I don't necessarily think so, right? It's economic shocks ultimately over time reduced the resilience. Actually, if you look at it on a trend line over the last decade, over the last few years, you can start to see some of the signs of state failure. But, you know, a state can fail for years, maybe even decades, right? Just look at Cuba, look at North Korea, look at Venezuela. So I wouldn't say it necessarily has entrenched the regime. Certainly the regime is weaker, but the society is also kind of weakened. And the society, absent either defections from within the regime, is not really in a position to bring about change. So the regime is, I think, as entrenched as it was before, but both the society and the regime are kind of steadily becoming weaker over time.
1: Farzan, thank you for this.
0: Thank you very much for having me on.
2: Farzan Sabet is an Iran analyst at the Geneva Graduate Institute. We reached him in Geneva.

0: with Australia.
1: We're going to take a short break now when we return. After young hockey players get sick from carbon monoxide poisoning, a parent tells us more needs to be done to keep rinks safe.
0: And no love lost. We'll talk to a tennis reporter who was in the stadium for last night's epic U.S. Open quarterfinal, which didn't wrap until 3:30 in the morning.
1: Stay tuned. I'm Neil Cooksell.
0: And I'm Chris Howden.